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1: Do you ever take a phone call when you're in the bathroom? Do you answer it?
2: Only from a select few.
1: Do you even take your phone with you to the bathroom?
2: No.
1: You don't take it at all?
2: No. Because I'm an in-and-out person. I don't sit there and waste my time.
1: I've taken phone calls in the bathroom a few times.
2: I take phone calls and then I go to the bathroom. Is that weird?
1: Well, I take them while I'm on there playing my games or whatever.
2: Of course.
1: Then phone call comes in. It's always my dad.
2: Oh.
1: I don't know what it is. The only time he phones me is when I'm on the toilet. It's like he's got a sixth sense for it.
2: He does.
1: Joel's pooping right now. I should phone him.
2: Tell him about all
1: the events of my day. It's nothing pertinent either. But, you know, he's getting older. So I always take it because I'm like, what if there is an issue?
2: Exactly.
1: Right? And then there's never an issue. It's just, I went and got discounted muffins. It's 60% off today at the grocery store.
2: Yeah, but then why don't you be like, Dad, I'm on the toilet. I'll call you back.
1: Well, I do say that. But then he launches into another subject. And it's like 8 or 9 subjects that he has to get through. Do you ever do that when you're in like a public bathroom? You ever hear like you're in the stall? Does anybody next to you ever take a call?
2: No. Ladies are in and out. We're not sitting there wasting time playing games.
1: You should poop next to me. Then you'll get a phone call next to you. It'll be me talking to my dad.
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1: All right, let's get to it. We got a good one here from Tanis. Sometimes in a song, you just hear what you want to hear, right?
2: Yeah,
1: and I feel
2: maybe.
1: Like that might be the case of this Tanis. Song. Tanis, Cheap Trick, I want you to want me. And what Tanis hears, I'd love you to love me. I'm begging you to bang me.
2: Wow. Maybe this will be an addition to our X-rated confusing lyrics.
1: I mean, I guess so. Here's the thing, too. Don't beg. Women don't want desperation. I'm begging you. Please.
2: Please.
1: Please, would you? No, that never works. Those are not the actual lyrics to this song. Of course, as you imagine, it's I'd love you to love me. I'm begging you to beg me.
2: Okay, next one from our buddy on the text line. Kevin, the leftover rap guy, classic. This is 5440's song, Sheila. And Kevin said he hears in the chorus, John Cena and me. Maybe, like, I don't want to say a stretch, but I definitely hear it.
1: I would love the music video for that one, right? Just 5440, hanging out with John Cena.
2: Right, but you can't see him.
1: You can't see him.
2: Because you can't see him.
1: Yeah.
2: The actual lyrics, don't she look happy? John Cena. I love it.
1: All right, our last one here is from Eric, Teenage Wasteland by The Who. Out here in the fields, I fart for my meals.
2: Ouch.
1: Who doesn't?
3: Out here in the fields, I fart for my meals.
1: Okay, well.
2: I mean, it sounds just like
1: everybody's got to eat, and if that's what you got to do, right?
2: And maybe the farting makes room for more meals. Just
1: maybe,
2: saying.
1: Maybe. Is that a personal practice?
2: No.
1: Okay, all right. Those are not the real lyrics to that song. The real ones are, out here in the fields, I fight for my meals.
3: Out here.
2: Sorry.
1: Those are three that are going to stick forever. So
2: yeah.
1: Thank you to everybody who submitted. Are you done there?
2: Ooh, that was a good one.
1: You should have carried it on a little longer.
2: I was thinking about it.
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3: What do we got, Detective Coop?
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Mother f***er. 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

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'Cause

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2: 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Doesn't nigh mean soon?
1: 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N-I-G-H? N-I-G-H.
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0: right? The time is nigh, yeah.
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0: And you said in the future.
1: That's Bill Nye. 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Soon to be Bill. 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
1: 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And there's a particular guy in Minnesota that's quite awful. He made, and he's been charged, he's been busted. He installed a homemade spike strip on his front lawn to stop kids from cycling across his property. You're getting real upset with kids doing that. Now, parents, I mean, the guy shouldn't have done that. No, it's an awful thing to do. Don't agree with it whatsoever. But tell your kids to stay off of people's lawns, too, you know? Shouldn't be doing that. Stay off the lawn. But what he did is he took like 40 screws. They're about 3 inches long each. He drove them through plastic so their points were sticking straight up. And then, of course, some kids, you know, their bike hit it. And he ended up admitting that he did this. And he's been charged. And he's going to be in a lot of trouble. But apparently, he was shouting at the kids, according to him, hundreds of times to stay off his lawn. And so the kids started to ride on his lawn out of spite. Been there. I had something happen when I was a kid and the cop showed up at my house because... I didn't put a spike belt out there. I simply mooned an old woman.

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1: Chad is away on holidays all week, so you're dealing with just me. How was your long weekend? Mine? Pretty good, thanks for asking. Pretty good. I was busy. Moving, shaking, and doing all sorts of things. But it was also ruined. Now, it was Saturday. It was a great day, hanging out at the lake with some friends. Scorcher of a day, though. Spent a lot of the day in the shade, in the sun. You know, spent some time in the sun. Only like 5 minutes in the water. But spent lots of time in the shade. And I thought my Crocs were in the shade. But little did I know, the sun had crept over behind the tree and was shining brightly onto my Crocs. More specifically, the right one. I thought it was safe underneath the chair. But little did I know that after, an hour of the sun beating down on my Croc, that it had shrunk one full size. Now, I have known for years that the sun will shrink Crocs. I'm a Croc aficionado, you know? I know everything there is about Crocs. And I forgot to take them out of the sun and put them in the shade where they would be safe the entire time. I thought they'd be safe where I had them. But nope. Now, I'm wearing my really old Crocs, which are quite comfortable. But my other one doesn't fit my right foot anymore. Like I can squeeze my foot in there, but it's too awkward. My left one is a full size bigger than my right one. Now I gotta get new Crocs. I shrink the other one, give them to my kids. Nice little gifty though, eh?
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1: Donald Trump is celebrating another golf title over the weekend. And he's making sure everyone knows why he believes he came out on top. So he went on to Truth Social to talk about how he captured both the senior and super senior club championship at the Trump National Golf Club in Bedminster, New Jersey. Shared a video of what he described as his winning shot. Said he finished with a score of 70 despite spending little time on the course because of his presidential responsibilities, which makes sense. "I won with a score of 70, he wrote, adding that he gets very little time to practice because he is focused on many other things, which I guess he should be. He then credited the result of winning to the talent, declaring, "I have it, and they don't." They don't. Oh, man, I love that. He wins all sorts of tournaments by cheating. There's proof out there. He has his people throw balls, and he goes and plays them, and then they go and pick up his other one that's further away. There's proof out there. And then there's a video of him going, like, he missed a putt. And then what most people do, they'll just walk up, you know, and tap it in. So he was bent over. I'm going to give Trump some credit because he does actually strike a ball quite well, especially for being 80 years old. So he leans over to putt the ball, and this is at the tournament this weekend. You can see the video. Leans over to tap the ball in after missing, and he puts his hand down because the ball's going to miss, and it hits his finger and then deflects in. So he doesn't count that as two shots. So congratulations on another victory. It's great to see. Great to see you're still doing great at golf. By cheating!
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1: Country and Western outfit Zac Brown Band have just set a record. You see, the other night at Fenway Park, country and Western outfit Zac Brown Band played to a sold-out crowd of 37,000 people. And what country and Western outfit Zac Brown Band did that night was give every single person in the crowd a free voucher to go on a cruise. Margaritaville at Sea. So while country and Western outfit Zac Brown Band were on stage, they said, hey, look at this. You take a picture of the screen, and you can use this code to get a free cruise. You and a person. Margaritaville at Sea. So the vouchers that they can use apply to trips on the new Beachcomber ship, featuring a co-designed same boat live music venue. It's debuting in January of 2027, and it's going to set sail for a full year. Well, it's going to keep going after that. Now, what country and Western outfit Zac Brown Band did, they gave everyone the base cruise. Now, attendees are responsible for port taxes, fees, onboard tips. If they want to upgrade, they're also going to have to pay for their travel to get there, right? So you had to text the designated code shown on the screen by midnight after the show that country and Western outfit Zac Brown Band had at Fenway Park. You have to book this trip by October 31st and then use it by October 30th of 2027. Country and Western outfit Zac Brown Band have sold out Fenway Park. I think they've set the record for the amount of tickets sold at Fenway Park as well. Move over, Oprah. There's a new Oprah in town. And they're called country and Western outfit Zac Brown Band.

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1: Sad news coming down yesterday. Lloyd Robertson passing away at 92. Great life, 92 years. It's a long life. It's great. It's still sad, especially for anyone, well, that watched him, you know, growing up. That's what I would watch every night with my parents, with CTV National, with Lloyd Robertson. That's the type of day it's been on this, you know. That's the kind of day it's been, pardon me. And then say the date. So Lloyd Robertson came to when I was going to school at Nate in Edmonton. And he showed up, part of a thing we were doing. There was a big sports package that we did with people from sports. And then there's a big news one we did. And Lloyd Robertson was a guest speaker at it. And the person that was doing news on the radio when he was doing a tour around the building, the person that was doing news, because we'd do our broadcasts on the little community station that we were on, and someone asked Lloyd if he would consider reading the news that day for them. And he said no. And I still remember how taken back the person was, because Lloyd Robertson said no. It's like, you do this for a living. And they didn't say that, obviously. They respected him. And he went on to explain, like, listen, I do this for a living. I read the news every day. I need to go over this. I need to rewrite what you have written. I need to go over and make sure that everything is factual. So that's the kind of guy Lloyd Robertson was. Very professional, great sense of humor, good guy, loved to laugh. But when it came to his job, he was a true professional. The delivery that Lloyd Robertson had was the best. There will never be another Lloyd Robertson. So Lloyd Robertson passing away yesterday at the age of 92.
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0: Brad and Evan.
1: I like to say there's no such thing as a stupid question. Just stupid people. And, you know, this might just be, it's a stupid question. For the first time in my life, I'm going to say this was a stupid question. Because my buddy isn't a stupid guy. Last night, we were playing slow pitch. He had the music going, you know. We had the jams pumping, as the kids don't say. And someone said, put on some Jackal. And I said, no, because Jackal's terrible. Said, you can tell you're from Qu'Appelle, Saskatchewan, because you listen to Jackal. The only other people that would request a Jackal song is someone that grew up in Wolseley, Saskatchewan. I know this because that's where I'm from. Now, the question that was asked to me was, isn't that the thing from America's Funniest Videos? I was like, what are you talking about? I said, the Jackal. I'm like, no. Oh, America's Funniest People, you mean the Jackalope. Yeah, the Jackalope. Those aren't real, right? Ben. So the question was legit. They aren't real, right? Like no, are you serious? You think a jackalope is real? Like a rabbit running around with antlers? Well, no, I mean, like, I thought when I was younger, when I was a kid, like 11 and watching the show, you know, maybe they were real. It's like, well, what about now when you're 46? You still think they're real? Oh, no, but I was just making sure.

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1: Mission Control, we're locked in and ready to go. 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
1: the first time that's ever happened to me. I swear. 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
1: A bookstore in California is going, I wouldn't say completely viral, but enough that I guess I'm talking about it. They had a stolen book returned to them after 40 years, and it even came with an apology letter and $100. And this happens quite a bit. You know, people are checking out books for a lot longer. They come with late fees. You know, you're stealing, though. If you're stealing, that's a little bit different. You know, some stores claim insurance on it, but not everyone has their, you know, their inventory updated. But bookleggers in California, they've been missing a rare first edition copy of a book called The Unstrung Heart for more than 40 years. Someone stole it back in the early 1980s. On August 4th, they confirmed that the book had finally been returned to them. "We received a small package in the mail today and couldn't read the handwritten return address. So we had no idea if it was promotional material about a book or who knows what. In fact, it contained something so unexpected and touching, the three of us who were working ended up with tears in our eyes. The sender had stolen a copy of a collectible Edward Gorey book from our store over 40 years ago, which he returned. The heartfelt apology, which was accompanied by a $100 bill, is pretty extraordinary, making up for a past wrong, no matter how blatantly it takes courage. Yes, people make mistakes, but the ways that people show us the good of humanity are far more numerous." So, in the apology, the thief said, "We were in desperate need of money at the time. Apologized for their utter lack of principles. And they also left their numbers so that the shop owner could contact them further." So this is completely different than just not returning a book checked out. They actually stole the book. They didn't insist that they return the book in 1971 with Sherry Becker, whom he remembers wearing orange.

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1: So, well, actually, I think my whole family has watched the new Spider-Man movie, Brand New Day. People are yelling in theaters, apparently. Like, Spider-Man will show up, and then people will yell, "Holy F, it's Spider-Man!" So my kids were saying, people are doing. I guess it happened in Regina recently, like Tuesday night or Wednesday night, and definitely wasn't my kid. But apparently it's something that's happening. A really good movie. Everyone's saying how fantastic it is, so I probably should go to the theater and watch it. Maybe I'll go on my own one day during the week here coming up. But it's also making headlines because and here's the headline from the, and I might wanted to talk about this a few days ago, but here's the headline: Spider-Man Brand New Day screening evacuated after audience member unleashes Hulk-sized fart. So a performer dressed as Spider-Man, he was apparently forced to calm and entertain disgusted moviegoers after a nauseating smell cleared out a screening of Brand New Day. Could you imagine being that person? Like, hey, you hear that story of the theater being cleared out because of someone ripping one? Yeah, that was me. That was me. I was the one. You know, it's like everyone that claims that they were the one that threw the shoe at Matthew Good way back in the day. It's like, no, there's only one. Just like this person. Only one person. One person that could do it. The screening ended up, it wasn't officially canceled, but I guess dozens of people in the movie chose to leave without finishing it. And here's my favorite part of the story. No injuries were reported, and cinema's other screenings continued as normal.

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1: 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I want a free burger. You know? 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So, you know, after sending the messages, you know, Burger King's going to send you that the code for a free Whopper. 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Now, what do you like? Do you prefer the Whopper or the Whopper Jr.? There is a difference. I feel like they taste different. Maybe it's because the smaller one. I actually don't know. I can't even think of a reason why. But they taste different. They're made the same, but they taste different. You only have 14 days to get the free Whopper, too. So once you get the code, you have 14 days to redeem it. Now, you get a code for a free Whopper. Why are you going to wait 14 days? You should use that free Whopper the same day. You should only have a day to use it. If you're not using a free Whopper within a day, you don't deserve a free Whopper.

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3: Hey everybody, Brian Adams here. Welcome to the show. We've got 3 hours of big hooks and great stories from legendary artists. And along the way, I'll share a few memories and observations from my own years making records and touring the world. So wherever you're listening from, turn it up, settle in, and let's get started with a song that grabs you from the very first note. This is Foreigner and Urgent on Brian Adams Radio.

necessarily the biggest hits at the time. When Queen released this next song in 1979, it did really well, but nobody could have predicted what would happen over the next few decades. Somehow, it just kept growing. New generations discovered it, movies brought it back, and today, it's become the staple in the Queen catalog. As a songwriter, that's the kind of thing you can't plan for. You write a song, you put it out into the world, and sometimes it finds an audience right away. Other times, it takes years. This is Freddie Mercury in Full Throttle, Don't Stop Me Now, on Bryan Adams Radio. 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
1: Every artist has someone who inspires them. For KT Tunstall, one of those people was Patti Smith. If you're not familiar with Patti, she's one of the pioneers of punk rock in the 1970s. Fearless, poetic, and completely uncompromising. Her album Horses is still considered one of the most influential records ever made. KT came across a story about Patti and became fascinated in her confidence and individuality. Then she saw the iconic Robert Mapplethorpe photograph of Patti from the Horses era, and suddenly the idea clicked. The song came pouring out. 30 minutes later, she'd written this. Here it is, KT Tunstall with Suddenly I See.

Listening to Bryan Adams Radio. One thing I've learned in this business of music is that sometimes the biggest risk is refusing to change. By 1983, Kiss had already conquered the world in makeup, but instead of playing it safe, they did the unthinkable. They took the makeup off, reinvented themselves, and introduced a whole new version of the band. Now that could have gone very wrong. Instead, it gave them one of the biggest comebacks of their career. Here's a

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listening to Brian Adams Radio. Thanks for tuning in. Up next, we got David Bowie, a man who spent his career always changing. Different looks, different sounds, different characters. For this next song, he actually played two versions of himself in the video. An awkward everyman and a famous rock star. Watching it now, it feels like Bowie was having a little fun with the idea of celebrity and image. Underneath it all, there's a terrific song. Here's

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1: Some of the best love songs aren't really love songs at all. They're about uncertainty, vulnerability, and just wanting someone to feel the same way that you do. Here's a beautiful melody from the Cardigans, but underneath there's a real desperation in the lyrics. The tension is probably why the song connected with so many people. Well, that and its inclusion in the 1996 film Romeo and Juliet. Here's the Cardigans with Love Fool

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When you're writing songs, you don't always know who's supposed to sing them. I've written songs for many artists over the years, and sometimes a song changes hands a few times before it finds the right voice. Or you end up recording it yourself. Did you know that George Thorogood almost gave away this next song? He offered it to Muddy Waters. Then he offered it to Bo Diddley. Both of them passed. Lucky thing for George, because this one became the most recognizable riff of his career.

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I'm Brian Adams, and this is Brian Adams Radio. Thanks for tuning in. Some songs just have a great original story, and this is one of them. Billy Idol was at a party with the Rolling Stones. Okay, just think about that for a second. When he noticed people drinking a bourbon called Rebel Yell, he loved the name immediately and tucked it away for later. Now, a great title doesn't guarantee a great song, but in this case, Billy turned it into one of the most defining rock anthems of the 80s. Let's be honest, once that guitar kicks in, there's no mistaking it. Billy Idol, Rebel Yell, on Brian Adams Radio.

I've always admired bands that know exactly who they are. By the early 80s, ZZ Top had been grinding it out for more than a decade. Then along came MTV and a few unforgettable videos. And suddenly, the whole world discovered what Texas already knew. The beards, the cars, the attitude, the blues. It all became iconic. But none of it would have mattered without the songs. And here's a

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This is Brian Adams, and you're listening to Brian Adams Radio. Rick Nielsen of the band Cheap Trick has said that this next one came from an actual dream. He kept imagining mysterious figures showing up in his sleep. The Dream Police is a song that turned into one of their most memorable songs. They say that most dreams disappear by breakfast, but they've been reliving this one for 40 years now. It's Cheap Trick.

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Before Need You Tonight, before Kick, and before the stadium tours, there was this song for the Australian rockers, In Excess. For a lot of North American listeners, what you need...

experiences we'd rather not repeat. And the singer Sheryl Crow never officially revealed who inspired this next song, which of course led everybody to speculate. But that's never been the point. What makes it work is we've all had a

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more stories here on Bryan Adams Radio. You know, it's easy to forget that before this album, Tina Turner was already a veteran in the music business. She'd released 4 solo albums, worked harder than just about anybody, and was still searching for that solo breakthrough moment. Then came Private Dancer. The title track was written by Mark Knopfler. Jeff Beck added the unforgettable guitar, and Tina brought the strength and conviction that nobody else could have delivered. The result wasn't just a hit album.

Hey, thanks for listening to Brian Adams Radio. I love when a song can just steal you away. You know what I mean? It's just got the atmosphere that sets the scene. The moment this one starts, you're somewhere else. It's late at night, you're driving down an empty road. That unforgettable, haunting guitar twang. Recorded by Jimmy Willsley on his 1962 Stratocaster. Respect for that. The song that put Chris Isaak on the world stage. The ominous, Wicked Game on Brian Adams Radio.

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0: we'll leave it for this week. Thanks for spending a few hours with me. We've covered a lot of ground today, from arena rock anthems and unforgettable hooks to the stories behind some of the greatest songs in rock history. I'll be back next week with more great music, more memories, and a few more tales from the road. Until then, take care of yourselves, keep the music playing, turn the radio up, roll with the punches, and see you next week on Brian Adams Radio.
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2: And now, hop in and buckle up. 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
3: Get in the car. We're going to Edmonton. We're going to Commonwealth Stadium. I know that is a super specific location this week, but it's because AC/DC will be there. Yeah, AC/DC is performing 21 dates across South and North America in 2026 as part of their Power Up Tour. Their website says, quote, "The Power Up Tour, named for their latest studio album, which reached number one in 21 countries, will see the band play 21 dates across Brazil, Argentina, Chile, Atlanta, South Bend, Toronto, San Francisco, Philadelphia, New Jersey, and more," end quote. And by more, they mean Edmonton on Sunday. So what a fun day today is going to be. Let's celebrate these high energy, crazy Australians, their music, who they inspired, who inspired them. And we kick it off with this song, the third single from the band's 12th studio album, The Razor's Edge. And to this day, there remains unverified rumors that songwriter Desmond Child secretly worked on this album, quietly shaping hits like this one. Here's AC/DC, and are you ready?

0: 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Sometimes you have to double it.
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3: Here we go again.

It's an AC/DC double dose as we gear up for their Power Up Tour stop in Edmonton this weekend, and we're going to drown you in AC/DC fun facts and rumors today, and of course, urban legends, but this next one is 100% truth verified. Who named the band? Sister Margaret. Sister Margaret sounds like she should be churning butter, so let me take another run at that. Quote, Malcolm and Angus Young's sister, Margaret, spotted the letters AC/DC on the electrical adapter on her sewing machine, standing for alternating current / direct current. The abbreviation signified electrical energy and raw power, which the brothers felt perfectly matched their heavy performances. And it was all good until fans told them AC/DC was also apparently street slang for bisexuality in the 70s. And then parents, clutching their pearls, were convinced it stood for After Christ, Devil Comes in the height of the 80s satanic panic. Other than that, it was all good. What fun times.

0: 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The Cruise Detour, where we play the songs your GPS would never approve of.
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Members of Motley Crue, including drummer Tommy Lee, cite AC/DC as a major formative influence on their live energy and rock style. Motley Crue and AC/DC even had the opportunity to share a few tours, which brings us to the 1984 Monsters of Rock Tour Hotel incident. Might want to sit down for this one. So Motley Crue members had a bizarre backstage habit of biting people they liked as a form of greeting. So instead of saying hi, they would bite you. At a hotel in Stockholm, Sweden, members of Motley Crue bit Eddie Van Halen and AC/DC guitarist Malcolm Young. You still with me? You feel me? You're a world-famous heavy metal band, and you see another world-famous heavy metal band, and they come up, and you put their arm in your mouth, okay? That's weird, right? You got no moves or natural instincts when someone does that to you. So while Eddie Van Halen started a physical scuffle, Malcolm Young famously just threatened Nikki Sixx, stating that if he bit him again, he would chew his ear off, prompting Sixx to slam Malcolm against the wall before the groups were ejected from the hotel. Rock and roll. Motley Crue claims, although they did start a brawl and got everyone kicked out, it was all in good fun and everyone remains friends to this day. Do with that story what you will.

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2: 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In 1983, they dropped their Flip of the Switch album, and in 1991, they played live at Donington. It was the band's third Monsters of Rock Festival, which is just an insanely amazing show that turned into a legendary DVD that captures the energy of the band as they played over 2 hours for the rabid crowd of almost 73,000 people. The production crew ran 26 separate cameras, including one where the camera operator was inside of a helicopter. And your dumbest kid just asked, why didn't they use a drone? The DVD includes special features such as stereo and 5.1 surround sound, ISOCAM versions of certain songs for different band members that allow the viewer to focus on just one member for the length of the song. This option is available for Angus Young on Thunderstruck, Back in Black, and Highway to Hell. The option is offered for Malcolm Young on TNT, Brian Johnson on Whole Lotta Rosie, and Cliff Williams on Dirty Deeds Done Dirt Cheap. That's actually a really cool feature. I cannot wait for physical media and DVDs to make a full comeback.

0: 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Because the cruise circumnavigation got voted down.
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I'm your host and your driver, Curtis Anderson. We are on our way to Edmonton today to see AC/DC when they hit Commonwealth Stadium as part of their 21-day Power Up World Tour. Today we're celebrating all things AC/DC on the Detour and who they inspired, and add to that list, David Grohl. He's a huge fan, and there's a really funny story that would take way too long to properly tell, but basically 1 year after the Grammys, David Grohl was going to go out for supper with his wife, who he cheated on. Sorry. That was neither here nor there. Wow, out of pocket. Sorry. So Dave Grohl and his wife are going out for a low-key meal after the Grammys, and then his wife gets a call from Paul McCartney's wife, Linda, and basically they invite themselves along, which is cool, because, you know, it's Paul and Linda McCartney. Of course you could come along. But then Linda calls back and asks if it's okay if AC/DC comes as well. And that blew David Grohl's mind because he never met them before. He said they all ended up sitting at one table with a smooth jazz band playing behind them, and it was one of the best nights of his life. Paul McCartney, Dave Grohl, and AC/DC. Where's that album? Or better yet, what's the one song that supergroup should have covered that night? Devil Went Down to Georgia, obviously. Here's the Foo Fighters.

They were racing. Freedom! He was chasing.